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5: Ross Tucker, I'm sure, finds this riveting that he's joining us right now. Former NFL offensive lineman. You know, I don't know. Maybe Ross, back in the day, from an NFL offensive lineman diet, maybe some of this sounds enticing to him. Ross, have you heard of any good fantasy football last place punishment that, I guess when I say good, I mean bad. I mean hellacious.
14: Yes, I've heard of a number of them that are amazing, and I love this topic on so many levels, and it actually reminded me of Task Night in my fraternity.

0: in college. So we all had different tasks, and it all revolved around consumption. So I had to eat 16 hot dogs right out of the package. So cold and not cooked. Cold and not cooked. Now, hot dogs are like pre-cooked, so you couldn't get sick. It basically was eating like bologna sticks. So it wasn't that terrible compared to some of the other ones.
1: Oh, it sounds horrific.
0: But 16 is a lot. And they're big when they're not cooked at all. You know, like it's just like they're not cooked even a little bit. So I had to take down 16 of those. My one friend had to do 64 slices of processed oil-based cheese, not milk-based cheese, but oil-based American cheese. That was pretty gross. He was taking it in like chunks at a time.
1: Oh my God.
0: But the all-time best, my favorite, is my buddy was a quarterback from DC in our fraternity. They gave him a bowl of a bucket of Hawaiian punch and two sticks of butter, and he had to eat it like it was Fun Dip.
2: Oh my!
3: Oh gosh. Lord, the visual that
1: believe that
0: he had to stick the butter into the Hawaiian punch like you were 8 years old and it was Fun Dip. How amazing is that?
1: Now, Ross, you went to Princeton. What's going on with the smartest people in our country here?
0: I'll tell you what's going on. They're so smart, they come up with really creative ideas like that. I'll give you guys another one. This is the truth, and this is like great timing. Because, first of all, your starting right tackle went to Princeton. Secondly, I am like 2 weeks away from my 25th reunion, which makes me feel very old at 47 years old, my 25th college reunion. So I'll literally be telling these stories again in 2.5 weeks. You see, you guys had no idea what you were getting into when you brought me on.
3: No, you're an expert in this.
0: I might be the number one radio guest in the country. No matter what you guys are talking about, I am into it and I will crush it. So I'll never forget. It's a Wednesday night during football season, and at least half of us were football players. The other half weren't. The brothers in the fraternity told us pledges. Tonight is one of the most important nights in fraternity history. This is mission night, and we need five guys that are up for the mission of the year. And it was like, who steps up? Well, dude, I was just trying to get through school, and I was getting playing time, varsity football. So I did, and you know who stepped forward? Kyle Brandt from NFL Network, Good Morning Football.
1: Sure.
0: He was my roommate, and he was in my fraternity. He steps forward. Here's the deal. You're in Princeton, New Jersey. The mission was they had to go to the closest Waffle House, and they had to get on top of the roof of the Waffle House and take pictures with those Waffle House hats on, okay?
3: Oh, boy.
0: So picture, guys, this is fall of 1997. So, and this is Princeton, New Jersey. So these guys, like, the internet, like, just came out. They do research. The closest one was Richmond, Virginia. It's already 11 o'clock at night. The closest one's Richmond, Virginia. So they have to like print out MapQuest directions. Remember that?
1: Oh, sure.
0: Print out MapQuest directions. They drive 4 hours or whatever it was to Richmond, Virginia. They eat. They take the pictures. They get right back in the car, get back to Princeton like 8:39. We had classes. We had practice that day. And guess what the best part of the story is?
1: What's that?
0: They had never done this before. The brothers just made it up that night. They made it sound like this was an annual tradition that only the best of the best can pull off.
3: Oh, my gosh.
0: They just made it up. Nobody had ever done it before.
1: I will say this, Ross. Not that we get a lot of blowouts in the NFL, but the next blowout game that you have on CBS, you've got some great fourth quarter material ready for you.
0: I'm ready. I am ready. I'm ready to roll.
1: Just cue you up right away. You can tell Princeton fraternity stories all day long. You've heard them on our airwaves before. Ross Tucker, always enjoy our combos.
3: Ivy League punishment right there.
1: With him, the Ross Tucker Football Podcast. And, of course, he did several Colts games this past year. Westwood won as well. Okay, Ross, correct me if I'm wrong, but I feel like you've always been a little bit more in the Daniel Jones camp than not, right?
0: That is correct. I predicted before last season that he would be whatever it was, comeback player of the year. I thought it would go very well. And the reason why I say that is because, first of all, he had some good times and good moments with the Giants that people forget, you know, a road win in Minnesota. But also, like, they got rid of Saquon. Their offensive line was always bottom five when he was there. The receiving core was always bottom five. I thought the coaching left a lot to be desired. So I thought coming to the Colts with Shane Steichen, who I have a lot of respect for, with that receiving trio, with Tyler Warren, with the offensive line, with JT, I just thought it had a chance to really have some success, and it did for a while. I mean, obviously, earlier in the year, he was like the MVP favorite or whatever, and then maybe it was kind of a little bit more up and down later on in the year, and then the injury, unfortunately. But, yeah, I am a believer in Daniel Jones, and I strongly dislike when everybody just decides to gang up on one guy, and this is the guy we're going to say we don't like because he went to Duke and didn't go to, you know, Alabama or whatever. So anyway, and went, maybe got drafted higher than we were expecting. I think he's good. I think he's a good quarterback, and I think he showed last year, most of the year when he was playing at a top 10 level.
3: Again, we're talking to Ross Tucker, who wears many hats. He calls games for CBS, Westwood One Sports, and also hosts the Ross Tucker Football Podcast, where you can hear all the Princeton, I can't call it hazing. I'll just call it a rite of passage story, sure, that we were talking, yeah, about earlier. Mm-hmm. And I definitely enjoyed those, Ross.
1: And you put Oscar Mayer out of business.
3: There you go. Right? You know, 16 hot dogs. God bless you, brother. But when it comes to the pieces around Daniel Jones, and I know he's coming off the Achilles tear, but they're still looking at him as QB1. What do you think of perhaps the shifts in some of that? Whereas you have Alec Pierce stepping into that number one role at receiver, Michael Pittman Jr. is gone, you still have Jonathan Taylor, but do you feel like the Colts have enough offensive juice to still be as potent as they were last year when Daniel was healthy?
0: Well, that's a really interesting question. And I was looking at their roster knowing I was going to talk to you guys. And I always go into a season with how many question marks does a team have? And those question marks can be answered positively or negatively. And just because a team has question marks doesn't mean, you know, that position's a hole. But I am curious. You know, I am curious about Alec as a true number one, where he's going to get all of the attention from opposing defenses, coming off the surgery. And the thing that I love him as a player, I love the deep threat. I love the acrobatics. I do have some concerns about his concussion history. And so that's interesting to me. Who's the third receiver right now? Are you saying it's like Westbrook Akine or Ashton Doolin?
1: Yeah. I mean, Tyler Warren, obviously from a pass catching standpoint, but yeah, third wideout. Yeah. I mean, Laquon Treadwell, if he's got anything left. Yeah, that's pretty much it. They drafted Deion Burks.
0: So third receiver is a big question mark. And maybe as a result, you'll see more 12 personnel. Maybe you'll see more two tight end sets. That's certainly a possibility. I think backup running back is a question mark for them. You know, right tackle on some level is a question mark, although I feel pretty good about Jalen Travis holding that down. But then I do think their depth behind the starters is a question mark. On defense, I think edge rusher is still a question mark, especially away from Latu. Linebackers, definitely a question mark, probably both spots. And then in the secondary, you know, I mean, it sounds like Kenny Moore is going to be out of there. So who's their nickel? Will these rookies like Halsey and Allen be ready to play at linebacker and safety? So I would just submit to you guys, I think the Colts have a lot of nice pieces, but they probably have more question marks than most of the playoff contenders.
1: Well, if your mom was listening to the start of this segment, they maybe would have tuned Ross out slightly there. But if she is listening to the end, Ross, I know with my front page story, you always have something for, especially on this Mother's Day weekend, potentially the moms in our life.
0: Yeah, listen, I started the segment off with a bang, and I'm going to finish it as well. I'm just telling you, it's by far the best Mother's Day gift out there. And you guys will appreciate this. James is a writer and the whole deal. You literally talk to one of their writers for 10 minutes while you're driving home from work, or you can fill out a quick email. They write the most incredible story about your wife or your mom. It looks like it's on the cover of like the Indy Star. It's framed, it's beautiful, pictures of the kids or pictures of you and your siblings if it's for your mom. And listen, here's the deal. When you give it to them and they're opening it up, they'll think it's like a framed picture, and then they'll see like these words to be able to say, I wanted something special for you, so I had a story written about you. That's the coolest thing anyone ever said with a Mother's Day gift. It's like you hire James Boyd to write a story about their mom or your wife. And when they read the quotes, like, you know, I wouldn't be who I am if it weren't for her, they cry every time. It's hilarious. It's amazing. It's happy tears. She will cry. You will win. MyFrontPageStory.com. Now, in fairness, they probably won't be able to get you the story by Sunday. However, I've decided this is actually better. You purchase it like today or tomorrow, so you show that you gave it advanced thought on a Thursday or a Friday. You put it in an envelope, you know, the receipt, the printout, you hand it to them. They open it. Oh my gosh, what? You're having a story written about me? 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I mean, they're dying to see what somebody wrote about them or what the quotes are. Then when they actually open it, so it's actually, to me, it's like three gifts for the price of one if you get it now. MyFrontPageStory.com. 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
1: It's amazing you survived that. From the Princeton fraternity stories, all in on Daniel Jones, a gift for mom, Ross Tucker. What does the man not do? Ross, always enjoy our chats, man. Thank you.
0: Absolutely. See you guys.
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12: 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So far, the savings is 20 cents since April 7th. 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Until that existing inventory is sold, the price at some pumps may stay higher. 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The Office of Attorney General is staying on top of this, though, and we will continue providing updates as needed. Thank you.
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1: Tony East joins us on the program. Of course, Locked On Pacers, Forbes, WTHR, the places where you can read and see his work, included, of course, occasionally, more than occasionally, very regularly on this program, which is appreciated. Tony, you can join the conversation Eddie and I were just having. If you had to pick right now who you believe will be the matchup for the NBA Finals, you would go where?
27: Ooh, well, first of all, I'm surprised you're making Eddie paper tickets when I saw that your bio says you have free tickets to every event. Right?
1: Yeah.
27: Notoriously.
1: That's right. I have no extra tickets. That is correct. Yes.
27: Notorious ticket giver, Jake Query.
1: That's right.
27: The Thunder, both because they're really good and because they just haven't lost yet, seem like the favorites in the West. And I have this theory in the playoffs that every team that makes the finals needs like one or two easy series, both one because they win, but two because they actually like can rest and take a deep breath, like the Pacers. And the Thunder are like the only team left that's had that so far. In the East, somehow out of nowhere, the Knicks are suddenly like the most composed and playing well team there is. So I think Thunder Knicks would be my pick right now.
1: I think the thing that's interesting about the Knicks is in the times that I have watched them, considering that it was to be the strength of Tom Thibodeau and he is no longer there, I think defensively they have been exceptional in the times that I've watched them. And that's not to say, Tony, they're doing that night in, night out. But when they need to, and OG Anunoby is a big part of what they do as well. But I think on the wing in particular, they can be very good lockdown defenders. And, you know, when Thibodeau was there, maybe it was just that he didn't go deep enough in the rotation and guys got worn out by the end of the year. But I agree with you. They appear to be on a different cylinder.
27: Yeah, I agree with you. Defensively, they look really great right now, kind of out of nowhere. Maybe that's like a little too harsh of a way of putting it, but they were kind of floundering on that end in the first round. Like, they couldn't guard TJ McCollum. You're telling me you're a good defensive team and you can't guard 34-year-old TJ McCollum. And now they're on a string, and OG, if health permitting, looks great. You know, and Karl Anthony Towns has like 7 or 8 assists every game. It doesn't even look anything like the guy the Pacers were dealing with last year. It's very impressive. And with no Embiid, like, this might be their easy series. They might just get through this one a little quicker and have some time to chill out before they make the conference finals. So they're looking better now after a flimsy start.
1: It does feel like if you have a series with Joel Embiid and Karl Anthony Towns, one of those two big men is going to basically lumber and laboriously find themselves on the sidelines. And, you know, Philly lost that coin flip because and Embiid is a wonderful player, but availability, clearly a question mark. All right, Tony, let's get to, and I want to get back into the Pacers in a second, but let's start with the Fever because they get things underway coming up. It all happens on Saturday night against the Wings, 1 o'clock Saturday evening, or afternoon, I should say, Saturday at 1 o'clock. WIBC, our sister station, where you can hear that game, pregame at 12:30. Your overall non-Caitlin Clark aspect of the Fever observations to this point?
27: Yeah, their offense is going to be awesome. I mean, I think that's just like kind of a guarantee with Caitlin and that whole team in general. And I think a part of that is, one, they have, you know, kind of filled out their depth in a way that they believe makes sense. But two, Stephanie White talked about this at the end of last season and even more so now in camp for year two. I mean, year one as a coach, you're really putting together, you know, what your team is and what you do and what your core kind of values are on both ends of the floor. And then in year two, when 7 of your 12 players from last year are returning, you can actually build out what you want to do from that base and actually expand on how you play, things you do, things of that nature. And so, you know, they've talked about having shorter practices a little bit in this camp, and that's in part because they don't have to spend so much time building a system. They already have one in place. place. And so health permitting, that the combination of better health and, you know, actually able to with their star players kind of build out an offensive system that they believe fits their roster more, I think that'll make them so potent on that end of the floor, and that's what could make them such a dangerous team this year.
2: When you look at their draft, Tony, and you talked about how good they're going to be offensively, okay, I think they made a concerted effort to also bolster themselves defensively in the backcourt. Is there any, do they have, can they be both? In other words, do you go with a system where you are efficient at both ends of the floor on each possession, or are they going to go with lineups that compromise one side in order to become defensive in periods, if that makes sense?
27: No, I think you're right, and I think that that is, you know, a weak point of their team, shown even in preseason, like their backcourt defense was not very good. They gave up 95 to Dallas and 91 to New York when they played other W teams, but their free agency additions are guards who can defend, right? Ty Harris, really long recovery before she could play, so we'll see what she looks like when the season starts, but that's like her perception as a player, and, you know, the like 5 minutes she played before she got hurt in the Fever Sun series 2 years ago, she was playing good defense, and then Veronica Burton came in and did the same role for Stephanie White against the Fever, and then last year, or in the draft, they had Raven Johnson, who at South Carolina considered very similarly, a very good defensive player, pesky, and she, maybe it's because she's in such good shape going from one season straight to the next, but she just looks so zippy and active and getting her hands on all these steals, and her defense has been really impressive. And so one, they might be compromising some offense to put one of those players on the floor, but if you get in transition more often, that's where the Fever want to be. That's where Caitlin Clark wants to have the ball. So in some ways it still fits their identity pretty well, but I do agree that that was their hope with those additions, is make their defense potent enough that they can still be good enough offensively without all three of their stars on the floor at all times.
2: Tony, I know you like things to be exciting. Can you give us 30 seconds here real quick for some breaking news and the breaking news sounder?
27: Oh, yeah, sure.
2: Eddie, do you happen to have, please, the breaking news sounder? This just in from West 56th Street. The Colts have released Kenny Moore the second, right? I always want to say junior. Kenny Moore the second. Kenny Moore has been released by the Colts. Little bit of a surprise. That means I would have thought they would have tried to find a trade partner. I think we knew that Kenny Moore was not going to be a part of the Colts moving forward, but Kenny Moore now released by the Colts, so there was not anything they got in terms of a return for Kenny Moore. Thought would be that they would get something for him, if not for Richardson. As of now, Kenny Moore, who was given the opportunity to talk to other clubs, will now have that opportunity full throttle because he has been released as a member of the Colts. We will get more into that coming up. Certainly bottom of the hour, but Tony East joining us right now. Well, Tony, first off, any thoughts on that?
27: Why was Kenny available? Yeah, why was he? I mean, I read a little bit about like him and the Colts and their fracture, but what do you make of like them even wanting to get to a split? Because he's still productive. He can still play.
2: He is, but I think it came down to this, and I do think that you get this with players. We've seen this, you know, from the basketball side as well, and that is, and good question, Tony. Kenny Moore is still a good player. He is obviously a nickel corner, but they got to the point, I think, where if you look at the juice and the gas that's left in the tank of Kenny Moore, I think they knew that that window wasn't necessarily in step with exactly the window of when they're going to be at their best. So they wanted to give him the professional courtesy of going somewhere that will allow him to contend and compete in the last year or two of his career for a title. And in addition to that, they need to start seeing what they have in younger players at that position. And so therefore, I think it was, I do feel like it was, there was a reciprocity there in terms of the desire from both to very professionally move on from one another. It's a different situation than a guy that has been a knucklehead. That's not the case at all.
27: I'll give you the football outsider's perspective, but like obviously everybody knows that money drives a lot of this stuff, and if agents talk about this in basketball all the time too. Like if you know your minutes are about to decline and you're late in the contract and you want to get paid, you at least think about it. And if you're the Colts and you know his minutes are going to decline, you're more willing to do it. So that would be my far from football knowledge impression of this as well.
2: I think that's fair. I think that's totally fair. I mean, you're talking about somebody that was the Colts nominee for the Walter Payton Man of the Year. So in no way, shape, or form is this because he was a bad character or a bad locker room guy. As a matter of fact, probably the opposite, right? But I'm a little surprised that, and maybe the reason why they didn't get anything back, we see this a lot, Tony. Do you remember And the comparison I've always made, and the same is true here with Richardson. Do you remember, Tony, when the New York Knicks, they had signed Amari Stoudemire, and of course everybody was going after LeBron in that summer. But then Carmelo Anthony was at the end of the line in Denver, and everyone knew he was going to sign as a free agent, likely with New York, and yet James Dolan forced New York to make the trade to get him, and everybody's like, why would you trade for him?
27: Why did because you do that?
2: Yeah. He was going to sign anyway. I think there are teams with Kenny Moore and probably Richardson as well that are not motivated to offer a trade for them because they knew this was going to be the result.
27: Yes, that is almost certainly a factor as well, and that's a good example of what happens when you do the trade, because then the Knicks were kind of stuck for a long time. Granted, obviously, not as much required to trade for Kenny Moore, Anthony Richardson.
2: Okay, speaking of trades, I talked about this yesterday. Tony East, my guest here. If you look at the Pacers and this draft, I'm becoming more and more, I'm not saying convinced, but Tony, I can be a little more now sold on the thought that if the Pacers end up with the 3 or 4 pick, and maybe even it's on draft night when they wait to see where things slot in terms of what players go in front of them. But I'm not at this point ruling out the possibility that if they have certainly the 4 pick, that they don't actually use that to slide back, say, 8 spots in the draft or even 5 spots in the draft, try to get something for it, still get a good player at, say, 9 or 10, and recoup something that they've lost through this process. I've not ruled that out. But people that think that, and this is a very coveted top 4 pick if they were to land it, but you can't turn that into a veteran player right away because of the salary matching. Thus, they would have to partner it right with a mainline player they have if they want to get back somebody that's of starting quality.
27: Yes, that is absolutely true in terms of the rules part. And they could even trade the player after they actually sign his contract, like the Cavs did when they had Andrew Wiggins for like 2 months before they traded him for Kevin Love. But still, that would be including some veteran money to get like an absolute stud in exchange for the pick. But I do agree that, you know, especially what you have to consider is like, we all can have our own opinions of the top four, but let's just like hypothetically pretend that they rank 3 of the top 4 guys in exactly the same tier. Right, they could move back from 2 to 4 and pick up some assets to do that. Like, that's how the Celtics got Jason Tatum. They moved back from Fultz to Tatum, and that obviously worked out very well. But they got an additional first rounder to move back those 2 spots. You know, that's another way that things could go their way without even giving up one of the top 4 guys. That's why being as high as you possibly can be in this lottery, as intuition suggests, obviously, would be the goal. But yeah, they love somebody in the, you know, back half of the top 10 or later in the lottery, and they can basically make it. So the Zubats trade was them basically just getting Zubats without the salary or without the assets feeling so painful going out. Like, that has to be tantalizing to them because they know their team is good enough, or at least they really believe their team is good enough as is. So that would be, you know, one way to do it, but they'd have to really believe in that kind of trade, because then you've traded for Zubats and potentially traded away a pick in what is considered at least a very strong draft.
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33: One of the sports frontrunners has had lean times over the past 3 years. Not anymore. Alexander Rossi ends a three-year drought and is an IndyCar race winner again. The first time at the Brickyard on the road course. Ray Hall is throwing everything at it, but the overtaking opportunities have run out. What a comeback from Scott Dixon after spinning on the opening lap. And in 19 consecutive seasons, Scott Dixon is going to be a winner again. Spin to win.
6: were on par with some of the greatest this sport has ever known. We talk about the greats, the Unsers, the Andretti's, AJ Foyt. Alex Palou's record this season matches them all. He wins four from the first five. Incredible.
7: Thank you.
8: From the Hensley Legal Group Race Command Center, it happens. Hire Hensley. It is the Thursday, May 7th edition of Trackside on 93.5, 107.5, The Fan in Indianapolis. More of the six active winners of the road course race at the Indianapolis Motor Speedway. We heard from Alexander Rossi's win in July of 22, Scott Dixon winning in 2023. That was another one of those, where did that come from? How did he pull that out? And another Alex Palou win, one of three straight in this event in May. Courtesy of NBC and Fox, thanks for being on the show tonight. Landon Koons is in studio. Kevin Lee, Kurt Cavan, we are at the Indianapolis Motor Speedway, different locations. And you may hear buzzy cars in the background. I can hear it closer to Kurt's location. He is at the media center. We've had USF 2000 and USF Pro 2000 cars on the track. I'm not welcome in. I'm outside the speedway. I'm outside turn four, just south of Kokomo, in the TV compound, Kurt.
9: I'm sorry we didn't get you better access. I didn't know you could watch the race from there, but good for you.
8: It's actually a pretty good spot. It's not super convenient. We had the best TV compound in motorsport location previously when it was just there in the middle of the infield, close to parking, close to the media center, not too far from the garage, but just like why the media, you know, why Mark Boyle doesn't sit courtside at Pacer games anymore, because we can sell those seats for a lot of money, and we can use that space for activations and sponsors and things like that, and we needed more space, so that's part of it too. And out here we have more space, and it's really convenient for a lot of people just to come in the credential gate here, and then luckily they have people to ferry us into the infield, and that's where I will spend the next couple of days, starting at 8 a.m. tomorrow. An 8 a.m. broadcast for the first Indy Next session. My agent didn't apprise me of that. I don't do 8 a.m. broadcasts very well. We'll see how this goes.
9: I hadn't thought about 8 a.m. broadcast. I just saw cars on track and knew that we'd be paying attention, but I didn't think about actually having to be, you know, coherent and produce good quality sentences.
8: Somebody's got to talk. I remember one year there was a rain out and a reschedule in one of the... So until last year, we never did Indy Next or Indy Light sessions. We only did the races. And one year, I feel like it was Toronto. Might have even been a doubleheader weekend, but for some reason, the Indy Lights race, because it rained a lot one day, was starting at 8 a.m., which is a really early wake-up call. And that's when I told my boss, I think it's going to be tough for me to do Formula One, you know, those 6 a.m. or 3 a.m. type of things, because I'm not super sharp at this time in the morning. But we'll make the best of it, and maybe I'll do like what I do on the West Coast. I can get up early, and I'll just pretend it's, you know, 6 a.m. out west. It's 9 a.m. east. So I'm on Will Buxton time tomorrow. I'm going to go UK time, and that practice is starting at 11 a.m., so all is good. I need to get to bed because it's about midnight, so I'll get to bed here sometime soon. We got things to talk about on the program tonight. Oh, by the way, coming up, I'm going to play a clip from my conversation with Marcus Ericsson. I asked Marcus about a lot of things, about being out of contract and dealing with that in the middle of the year, about what's worse, or what's a bigger emotion, winning the Indy 500 or coming oh so close two other times, and some thoughts on the GP this weekend. So that's available on Trackside IndyCar Extra. Do a little Google search. Go to your Apple or Spotify or whatever it is and do us a solid and subscribe to that as well. So the full conversation with Marcus is on there and posted from early this afternoon. That's weekly. And then we'll hear a little bit of it here on this show today. Before we get into what you've learned at the racetrack, you've talked to more people than I did today. A couple of things I want to mention is I see Andrew Nembhard is going to ride the fastest seat in sports coming up on Saturday. And Sunday, so those that don't know, Andrew Nembhard is a point guard for the Indiana Pacers. Had a really, really good year in their lost season with so many people injured. Met him a few years ago. Really nice young guy and a really dynamic player. I'm hoping this is the mojo that the Pacers need because Sunday, Kurt, is ping pong day. And where we decide either the Pacers get a top four pick or have no pick at all because of a previous trade might be the most important gambling expedition that a franchise has ever endeavored. Certainly this franchise.
9: Yeah, they traded away the first round draft pick if it's not in the top four or outside the top nine. And I agree. I'm not saying that it has the most drama of the weekend, but it has me the most edgy. You know, it's just a little bit edgy. I don't even know why. I don't have a vested interest in the Indiana Pacers other than just cheering for them as a sports fan. But I'm like a little anxious.
8: It's cool.
9: Anxious is the right word. So it's an odd sensation to be worried about where the ping pong ball drops.
8: So we'll hope for the best and look forward to seeing one of the Pacers stars here on Sunday. News we've already known, but our first chance to interact with drivers today. And what, the top five in the championship? You were in there for the press conference in the media center today. And what I immediately learned is that it sounded a lot like how on Indy 500 qualifying, I often explain the format to two or three drivers. A few drivers were not totally clear on the new push-to-pass rules. Is that what I gather?
9: So remember, we've talked about
8: at least one.
9: At least one. If you're just joining us in this conversation about push-to-pass, one of the drivers who used it the most frequently at Long Beach when it was available to all drivers, even though the drivers either didn't know it or were surprised when it worked. Anyway, one of the drivers who used it the second most number of seconds when it wasn't supposed to be available, IndyCar admitted that it left it on or it was active when it shouldn't have been, was Alex Palou. He won the race. Now, did it impact Alex Palou winning the race? I can't even begin to go there. This lasted. No passes were made by Alex during this time. And he opened the conversation. He was asked a question about it. And he opened it by saying, I was waiting for someone to ask about it. So we had predicted that on this show earlier in the week, that it was going to, he was going to get the question, just because IndyCar put out a list of the 12 drivers of 25, the 12 that used it when it wasn't supposed to be available. Anyway, Alex took the question, and then it got to be a Bob Pockrass question about, you know, do you understand that if you use it in the future when it's not supposed to be available, the onus is on the driver to know when to use it and when not to. And then Alex got confused or played the part of being confused. You could argue either one, because I took it as he didn't. It was almost like Elio. Sometimes Elio wouldn't know the rule or hadn't read it. So I took it.
8: But Palou doesn't come off as that type of character.
9: No, but I took him at face value when he said it, because he did genuinely look surprised by the question. Anyway, listening to the other drivers on the dais after the press conference, they didn't buy it. They didn't buy that he didn't know the rule. And so there is a little bit of tension in the air that Alex and his rivals at least have a little bit of not the same perspective on things. So it was pretty interesting dialogue. It goes back and forth. I'd encourage anybody that could get access to the video to watch it. It's about a 4 or 5 minute exchange. And the transcripts are usually available, but I'm not sure they'll do any good, because as soon as Alex said, I didn't know that was the rule, then there's banter between the other four drivers. And sometimes you can't tell who's talking, because they all joined in very quickly, and it was just kind of, you know, we don't have a lot of those kind of days mostly because I think the IndyCar guys all like each other. Historically, they've liked each other, and they're, you know, they're friendly. But this was, you could just feel a little meat on the bone on this one, and it was good comedy, if nothing else.
8: A little tense, sounds like. And then I saw this quote. Tony Donahue put this on X today. It was a quote from Pato O'Ward. Everyone got handed a loaded gun, and half the field used it, and those that used it need to be held accountable. They crucified Joseph Newgarden for what he did. Just because you're handed a gun doesn't mean you have to use it.
9: Yeah, Pato is pretty strong in his opinions on this, and admittedly, he was one of the most vocal about what Pelot did or didn't know or said or didn't say or meant or didn't mean. He didn't really take too kindly to that. So, hey, a little bit of tension, a little bit of drama in this paddock is healthy.
8: Well, and it just goes back to, even though even everyone likes Alex Pelot, they're very tired of him. And I don't actually get this sense. I'm not hearing these whispers, not that I automatically would, but I know this. In any racing series, when one team or driver starts to dominate, everyone else thinks, well, they have to be cheating because I'm really good. There's no way anybody could beat me that consistently unless they were doing something that is not on the up and up. So anytime there's an opportunity, I'm not saying that's what this is, but there's just something there. There is a weariness about what has happened. And there's probably some befuddlement and wondering, what's going on here?
9: Well, I can't, and I don't have the information to present to you, but I would like to be able to go back in time a little bit after the Long Beach race and hear what people said. Did I use it? Did I not use it? You know, when it first came to light that there was an issue at Long Beach, we had some drivers saying, I didn't use it, or I did use it, and then we got the results later. I'd like to see how those match up.
8: I don't think anybody's been caught lying, because there were a few on social media, like Graham Rahal was one that said, I didn't use it. That turns out his name did show up in the report, but he used it for 0 seconds. So he must have, like, grazed it with his thumb or something like that. So it wasn't even a second. So I'm with Graham that counts as not using it. I believe Rossi said neither one of their drivers used it, and I don't think he or Rasmussen showed up on that report either. And there weren't a whole lot of others that were in that. Maybe I can see the list really quickly out of this here. Here's the list, courtesy of Bob Pockris from an email from Bob. No, the 20 and 21 did not use it. So it was the 3, 6, 8. So McLaughlin, Siegel, Simpson, Pelot, Malukas, Ferrucci, Rahal. Again, for that 0 seconds total time. Grosjean, Foster, Rosenquist, Armstrong, VK. Those that used it the most were the people at the front. Pelot, 15 seconds. Rosenquist, 18 and a half seconds. So while Pelot did gap the field, Rosenquist was on it as well. And Pelot still pulled away a little bit from Rosenquist on that, even though he used it for 3 seconds less. I don't know. I still go back to, I don't think this is a big deal. Because
9: I agree.
8: Now, and I also like the way they're doing it, because sometimes something's going to happen. Sometimes technology does not work. How many times does our fancy device that is so wonderful when it works not work, and you have to hit Control-Alt-Delete, and it manages to come back up again, and you have no idea why? So occasionally IndyCar is going to have to Control-Alt-Delete the ability to turn on and off. So now it's okay if it goes wrong. You just need to get out of that habit of they say that they just use it. In some ways, I don't get that either, because it's not like you hold the button every single lap. So, you know, I've never really said this or thought about it that much. But for those that just say, oh, I instinctively use it, well, no, you can't do that, because you'd be out of it by lap 4. Now, maybe they're saying, I don't know why you would instinctively use it on a restart, because it's never been available until Saturday on a restart unless there are two laps remaining in the race. So I don't fully get that either. And it still goes back to, there needs to be a 30 for 30 on St. Pete 2024 if enough people cared about it beyond our little world. But I still have so many questions, and I don't know what is what. I still think it's possible it was a mistake, but I don't, I mean, just an honest mistake, but I don't know that. And I have enough questions otherwise that I'm going to continue to say I don't fully understand what happened.
9: Well, and if Alex hadn't won 11 of the last 22 races, maybe the kind of the weariness you described would not be so present in the room. But yeah, Joseph Newgarden said it the other day, and I think he somewhat said it, you know, with a straight face and honestly, and maybe with a little bit of, you know, just irritation. But he called it a nothing burger. I think what happened at Long Beach was insignificant because people didn't change positions. Half the field used it, and they weren't at fault for using it. I mean, it wasn't like they had circumvented any rules. They just pushed a button, and it was available, and they used it. So, end of story, move on. However, what lives on is the discussion behind the scenes about it, and today, essentially, was our first look at what some of the drivers think about the moment. And, you know, we heard it the other day at the open test. Joseph Newgarden wanted to hear, who's on the list? Who's on the list? Well, now we know who's on the list, and this was the first chance for some of those people to have their comments be heard. And we still could hear from others, but

0: such nice guys in the paddock, and they all kind of like each other. We just don't have this kind of public little back and forth very often.
1: And the last time we did was after St. Pete in 24, whether it be at Barber Motorsports Park, and it continued through the Indianapolis 500. There were a lot of pointed comments. The drivers, many of the drivers, did not believe the Team Penske or Joseph Newgarden excuse, and some were very pointed in that all the way up through the 500. So it's not to that level, I don't think, but that was kind of the last thing that comes to mind in this. So what would our friend Robin Miller have said?
0: A little hate is good.
1: Hate is good. So in honor of Robin, we have some. I don't know if it would go to, from what I heard today, if that qualifies as hate,
0: no,
1: but we're getting there.
0: It's not.
1: Yeah,
0: hate.
1: It doesn't seem that extreme.
0: Weariness. I like that word. That's kind of how I felt it was. But it was just kind of amusing. Again, you know, as fans of the sport, which I think you and I still classify, at least we classify ourselves as fans of this sport. It is kind of fun to see a little tension, because maybe when we watch them battle into turn one and they lean on each other a little bit more, or they lean on each other at all, we'll connect the dots and say, well, this shows that they're frustrated with or whatever, and that may be the furthest thing from the truth. But anyway, for one afternoon, it was good fun.
1: All right, I was catching up on things and didn't get out to the track as early as I wanted today. So I'm going to leave it up to you. What else did you learn as you kind of perused the infield and saw people come up to the media center today? Anything else shaking?
0: Oh, I don't know about shaking, you know, bits of real nuggets, but there were some things that were just kind of interesting to talk about. Kyle Kirkwood was asked, hey, What's up with the lack of road course success, particularly on the IMS road course? And Kirkwood was like, so you're asking me, why do I suck? And that was pretty good fun. And he went into gave a pretty good discussion. He goes, look, the team hasn't been very good on road courses. He said, I think if you look at my junior category success on road courses, you'll see that that was probably my best area of, you know, discipline as a young driver coming up. So I don't think it, just because it hasn't worked out in IndyCar, that you can draw any great conclusions. Look, we're making progress. With regard to the road course, you know, progress that I think we'll see from Andretti moving forward, and I'm looking for, and I don't have the exact quote because I wrote it down on just as he was talking, because I thought, oh, that's pretty good information. But Kyle Kirkwood said to this effect, I'm paraphrasing a little bit, he said, we've had a direction. Will, meaning Will Power, new to the team, Will verified that direction, and now that's our direction. So I just took that as, you know, they thought they knew where they were going. They thought this was maybe a path to improvement. Will verifying it, with all Will's 17, 18, 19 years of experience, the 17 at Team Penske, has been a different voice in their room. And I think we all kind of expected that, but, you know, they've got great, smart people at Andretti, including Kyle himself. But for Kyle to say that Will's voice verifies, and then we've moved on that path, well, I just thought that was kind of an interesting, again, not something that's surprising, but it was something that you don't hear a lot of those kind of, I guess, verifications.
1: So I asked Marcus Ericsson about Andretti, you know, not being particularly strong here the last couple of years, and he said, yeah, we haven't figured it out, we're working on it, but he's more optimistic this year because they were better at Barber. So he feels like some of that is going to translate, but it's a wait and see, and it's a really quick weekend. And it's the same amount of sessions. It's just you don't get the Friday afternoon practice and then time to sit and think and maybe make significant changes that might take 2 or 3 hours to do back in the garage. You have to be ready for the next session and go qualify and go race the next day. Okay, what else today from the people that came into the room?
0: Well, and I thought this was maybe a little bit early for the question, but the answer I'm going to hold on to and use in a future story. But Pato Award was asked, you know, hey, what, you've had Ryan Hutter-Reay around. He was at, you know, at some races. Certainly was at Phoenix.

0: you know, how has he impacted things? And he very quickly compared working with Ryan Hutter Ray to the time he spent with Juan Pablo Montoya. He said he knows what he wants. He's very pointed about it. And he said that, you know, he just comes in with such great conviction about what works and what doesn't. And he has the experience enough that, you know, everybody's got an opinion about what they think works in a particular race weekend. But he said his experience, I'm paraphrasing a little bit, but he's basically his command of the room leads you to connect with that information more so than you might otherwise. And I just thought it was, and I had this conversation with somebody else the other day. You know, you lay the careers of Tony Kanaan and Ryan Hutter Ray side by side. They're almost identical from a statistical standpoint. But across the non-paddock, so everybody outside the paddock would say Tony Kanaan's career is much greater than Ryan Hutter Ray's. But I don't think, because what I'm getting at is I don't think most people outside the paddock would give Ryan Hutter Ray that kind of elite status. And I think what Pato is saying is I just spent time a couple years ago with Juan Pablo Montoya, who obviously gets that elite status credential. Ryan Hutter Ray's got that too. And I think you and I feel that. We acknowledge that. I mean, I've certainly written as many nice things as I can say about Ryan's career. But to have Pato kind of compare that to Montoya, it's kind of nice validation, I guess, for lack of a better description.
1: I hear what you're saying. And outside of the paddock, Kanaan is a bigger personality.
0: I agree.
1: He got more attention because he welcomed attention. He likes attention, and he's a really interesting character. Ryan Hunter Ray has always been all about business. He doesn't do social media a whole lot. He was never interested in promoting himself. He was about the job. My perception is the first thing you said. They had almost identical careers. They are champions. They are Indy 500 winners. They were in the mix to win multiple Indy 500s, and they were beloved by teammates. Right or wrong, maybe Ryan gets a reputation as being a more analytical setup type driver, and Kanaan more of a whatever you give me, I'm going to wring its neck and get that out of it. I don't know if that's right or not, but I think that perception might be there. But no, same careers, just Kanaan's a little bigger personality, and I'm not surprised at all that the team says that. I think Hunter Ray's been at every race, very much involved, and he is there to take over for what Tony was doing. And I'd forgotten about Montoya, because that was one of the reasons they brought him in as an extra driver for a year. So I got to think that Ryan's got multiple years to do this, as long as he wants to, assuming it goes well throughout this month, that they're going to find value for him. And this seems to me like a perfect situation for Ryan. Yeah. Run the biggest race in the world every year, still be involved, but you can still coach youth football and do other things. Really, we just need you 16 weekends a year from Thursday afternoon until Sunday. And that might be something that works out pretty well. So I like that. I like that for Ryan.
0: And I liked, like I said, I think what I liked most about it is the Pato Award, without really any, you know, pushing or egging on. I mean, we were just asked the question. He wasn't asked to compare Ryan to anybody. But he said, what I'm learning from Ryan is comparable to what I learned from Montoya. Mm. And we regard, all of us regard Montoya in such a high standard, in a high category. And I've always thought Ryan Hutter Ray deserved to be regarded much higher than he is, you know, from a public standpoint. That's kind of what I was getting at. I mean, I just thought that was good for Ryan.
1: Anything else from today?
0: Not really from a newsy standpoint, or just kind of an interest standpoint. They were asked, you know, there is some rain in the forecast. How does that change things? Christian Lundgaard just flat said, bring it. Bring it. Let's have some rain. They did talk about, I did think it was interesting, I think this was Kirkwood was explaining that the front straightaway at Indianapolis, because of how smooth it is and sort of the, I guess because of the grandstands and just the overall track condition, doesn't really, and I don't know if I can explain it properly, but he was basically saying the water doesn't, maybe doesn't dissipate the right way. He said, but when you watch a video, well, he said, which I just did, of, you know, a previous race in the rain, you can only see the lead car because the water, you know, and it changes in, yeah, in the infield part of the racetrack, but the dissipation of the water is different on the front straightaway than it is in the infield section. And therefore, if you're trailing, you're just driving blind a little bit because just the
1: we had guys running into each other at the end of the race the last time that it rained. Yeah, it's pretty difficult.
0: I hadn't really thought about the difference between the front straightaway versus the infield section, but just the way the surface condition is, and so pristine on the front straightaway that it's just the water does unique things back there. So that was kind of interesting, and you know, Pato again talking about how close these drivers are, particularly, you know, on a road course where they really excel. He said, you can do the lap of your life and be P6. And, or I guess Pelot said that, but they were all in that conversation that, you know, everybody's just so close. The equipment's been consistent for such a long period of time, and the talent level is so good that, you know, we could see just about anything.
1: You know, the teams have all run here 15 times over the last 7 years. So to find something, it is minute. It is very difficult to find something, and it doesn't take much to have a breakthrough.
0: So Eric Smith gave me a nugget today, which I don't know how I use it or where we use it, but I thought it was interesting. This will be the 40th race at Indianapolis Motor Speedway in the NTT IndyCar Series for Scott Dixon. 40 out of how many races does he have? It was like 10 or 12% of his NTT IndyCar Series or IndyCar Series races.
1: Well, he's over 400, right? Because didn't he surpass Mario last year, like, and the record was like 405? Or
0: it's like 9, 10, 11% of it. His races as a professional in this series have been in this racetrack, whether it be the road course or the oval. I just thought that was staggering. And LA,
1: and we didn't race there the first decade of his career.
0: Right. We didn't run there on the road course till 2014. I just thought that was, again, I don't know what you do with that kind of information, but this is the 17th, or maybe this is the 18th road race for this series, plus all the Indy 500s he's done. I think 23 of those.
1: Yeah.
0: It's just hard to believe that like 10% of his whole career has been spent inside the grounds at Indianapolis Motor Speedway.
1: That works out well. He lives here most of the time, so he likes the short commute. All right, coming up, we will go to the Xbox at KevinLee23, at Kurt Cavan on Twitter. I've got some other nuggets we want to pass along, looking up to the weekend and plenty more. How did Dan Weldon's son do today in USF 2000 practice? We'll tell you that, too, coming up in a moment. It's Trackside, 93.5, 107.5, The Fan.
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1: Contract year for you and quite a few other prominent drivers. How do you navigate that during the season? In other sports, in football or basketball or baseball, they do all that after the season. You guys usually get settled about now. It's going to be between now and July when next year gets settled.
2: Yeah, it's a bit unique with racing, like you say, you know, but for me, you know, I have a good relationship, obviously, with Andretti and the ownership there, and I feel like, you know, we've been working really hard to be strong this year, and for me, I need to focus on delivering on track, right? It's the biggest month of the year coming up now, so that's where my head is at, and you know, that's the best thing I can do to show where I should be next year is to deliver in the month of May, so that's really my focus right now.
3: 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Kevin Lee, along with Kurt Cavan. Landon Coons is in the Real Center in downtown Indianapolis. That was Marcus Erickson from my conversation with him from earlier today. You can find that in its entirety on Trackside IndyCar Extra. Do a search on your Google machine, on your podcast outlet, and subscribe to that. If you can't, it's a different subscription to this one, so it'll become even more handy when we get back to the weekly episodes. But right now, we roll on nightly until we get to the 110th Indianapolis 500. So, Kurt, I asked Marcus there about, you know, dealing with a contract and how it's different than other sports. Baseball free agents may be thinking about it, but they don't outright negotiate to decide if you're going to leave the Cubs and go to the Mets until you get through the season. After the World Series is over, whether you're in it or not, and they have to multitask and do that this year. And he's got the right approach. I can control what I can control and just put results together. And I like the situation. It's I'm sure, never super fun when you don't have certainty for your next year. It's that way for any of us in that case. But I feel, and I want to see if you agree, that Dan Towers and Andretti have more time to make a decision on what they want to do than, say, Errol McLaren does. Because I think, as I've said before, my opinion is, I think there's a real good chance they keep Marcus Erickson because they're going to see his value. He's going to do well enough. And I don't believe they have to make that decision here in the next few weeks, because I assume it's either Marcus Erickson or Dennis Hauger, and they can just keep Hauger parked for another year at Dale Coyne Racing if it shows that best for the entire organization is keeping Marcus Erickson in the proper Andretti car.
4: Well, we talk about this a lot, and it's a good recommendation for people in their jobs. Don't be a problem. Don't be a problem for your boss. And Marcus Erickson is not a problem for that organization. If anything, he's a huge help. And I say, if anything, he is a huge help. He's a great team player. He's somebody everybody enjoys being around. He's not a problem. He's not causing issues for the organization. And on the flip side, and I think Dennis Hauger's done about as well as you could expect early on.
1: I think he's done well, yeah.
4: But he's not running 8th, 7th, 8th, 9th right now. He's not pushing the envelope to have There's no hurry.
1: Yeah.
4: So I would think, given those two situations, Erickson gets a one-year deal, and we'll have to see if that's acceptable for Marcus Erickson. And I think it will be, because I think he sees, you know, this has been a good place for him.
1: I still think there will be some other people that, I think his phone will ring. So, you know, he may be in the Will Power situation. Now, Will didn't even get the one-year offer. He would have taken that at this time. But by the time it was offered to him, very late in the season, it was, no, I've got multi-year offers in good situations. So, yeah, that'll be fascinating as we move a little deeper down into that. Oh, here's what I saw. So, going back to, you know, one of the theories, I now have James Hinchcliffe on the record without me asking him about it. My theory last fall was that he could be a backup plan for Colton Herta. Turns out they did need one, but it also turns out they just decided not to run the car. And I will ask him eventually, but I'm going to wait until we're no longer talking about it because I may not be able to share it. I don't know if it was ever broached, considered, or what, but Hinch was on a podcast with Will Buxton this week, and you know, Will and I have chatted about this too, so he just asked him outright, are you done? And he said, you know, I've not really said this a whole lot, and I did know this. He's been offered multiple chances to do the Indy 500. James Hinchcliffe has over the last few years, but he didn't like any of those situations. And what he said was, and this goes back to where I said, no racing driver, or very few, are actually retired. In the right circumstances, most would still do it. And he said, I would do the 500 again if it was the right program. So now I don't have to ask him. It's out there, and we can continue to keep him on that list for the foreseeable future if the right situation comes around. And what I don't know, it's possible that Andretti wanted him, and he wanted to do it, and it would also take Fox to be on board because he is gainfully employed. Maybe IndyCar said, you know what, we've already made a deal to get Foyt to run an extra car and Catherine Legg in the race. We don't really want to do it. Or maybe Honda said, no, we're not going to release an engine. That would surprise me because I know Honda likes for extra entries to be notable projects. And to me, and that was why I had this on my throw it against the wall board to begin with. He hit that criteria as someone that would get massive exposure for that entry. But it didn't happen. I don't know if anyone really wanted it to happen, but it does sound like it was plausible, and in the right circumstance, maybe. Because I think everybody would just like to, the last time he did the 500, he didn't know it was going to be his last 500. I think a lot of people would like to know that this is the last time I'm going to do it. I'm sure he tried to take it in, because you never know, but I'd be all for one more run from a man Hinch.
4: Agreed. I bet Townsend doesn't think he's run his last Indy 500.
1: He does. He actually said that this week. But he also has said recently that was the closest I got to bringing it up at our dinner table with the announcers when the rumor was really flying that Colton was not going to be available. I said, all right, which one of you is doing it? And that's when Townsend said, I'll do it. And then it got to be a joke of, well, why don't we run it sports car style, that I run the first half and you run the second half. And I think Townsend even said on the warm-up show, on the air, that he'd be, I think he understands that offer is not going to come at this point. But if somehow it did, and what Townsend always has said, and I feel fairly certain this is public, but he said one of the reasons that he stopped racing is he had fast cars, but he realized it is very difficult to win in a one-off. So then, and I know he has turned down offers to race since the last one, I think was 2017, the year that he and Hunter Ray made contact in the pit lane. One of those two. No, 16. 16, because Rossi was the benefactor.
4: It was.
1: Townsend towed Rossi around the track and helped him save fuel. And Hunter Ray did, too. They both took turns doing that. And that's when he said, you know, it's just really tough to win no matter how good the car is if your crew is not full-time to nail 6 pit stops and everything. So at that time, his thinking was, if something happens and a full-time driver cannot do the race, I'm in. You know, a full-time driver in a good car, but I'm not really super interested in being an extra car. Now, we've also seen that can work out well, too, because Elio won in an extra car. Dan Weldon was not full-time, so it's not a hard, fast kind of rule. But going back to what I was saying is if Chip Ganassi called and said, Alex Palou's decided he's going to Formula One on Tuesday. Townsend, do you want the ride? Everybody's saying yes, right?
4: That's right.
1: Juan Pablo Montoya is saying yes. Anyone that's driven a car in the last 10 years, if that's offered, they're saying yes.
4: I agree. I don't know.
1: Okay.
4: If we're probably out of time, but
1: You know what? I think we are. I want to sneak in. I said I'd do a Twitter question. Let me see what Twitter questions we had from today that can be relevant. Oh, it takes too long to refresh.
4: By the way,
1: I know we have had only two test days on the Oval, but who are your guys' favorites for the 500 this year? Josh Pittman says, I'm rocking with David Malukas. Go back to last week's show. What day did we do that? We did our tiers on
4: like
1: last
4: Tuesday?
1: Week's show.
4: Maybe.
1: On.
4: I don't know. But I can tell you this. I got two guys in my top tier, Joseph Newgarden and Alex Palou. Last bit of news today that I remembered. Christian Lundgaard, you know, McLaren is now making golf clubs. Christian Lundgaard says he's due, and he's a good golfer. His are on the way, so we're going to watch Christian's golf score. I, by the way, texted Zach Brown today and said, I need McLaren golf clubs. He wrote back and said, who's this? Actually, I said, I need McLaren golf clubs. You need my address. And he wrote, who's this? And I'm like, you offered me a job 10 years ago. You know who it is. Come on.
1: New phone, who dis? If you haven't communicated in a while, you need to let him know. All right, we'll see what we miss next on Trackside.
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3: Final segment and what we missed. I'm not sure if we missed anything. If we did, we missed what we missed. So let's just start with gates probably open pretty early tomorrow because race cars are on track at 8 o'clock and they will not stop until we finish at the end of the day. IndyCar qualifying is at 5:30, I think. That's how we finish the day. Tomorrow.
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3: We're on FS2 because we're watching Jackson Lee tomorrow on FS1 with the NASCAR Truck Series race in the rain or snow from Watkins Glen. That starts at 4:30 tomorrow. IndyCar qualifying is at 5:30 on FS2. We've got the first of two Indy Next races at 4 o'clock tomorrow. That's also on FS2. And race coming up and a lot of stuff on Saturday on FS1. And the big race at 4:30 on Fox on Saturday. Kurt, you'll be back tomorrow night with John Herrick filling in for me, I believe.
4: I think it's Greg Rakestraw, but
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3: 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All right. Otherwise, I will talk to everyone coming up on Monday if you need more. 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
3: 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It happens. Hire Hensley. Good evening to you on this Thursday, getting set and getting ready for the weekend of Grand Prix racing at the Indianapolis Motor Speedway. But the conversation tonight, once again, will be about the Indianapolis 500-mile race, the history, the audio, the personalities that make it the greatest race at the greatest sports venue in the world. And again, my name is Jake Query. Mike Thompson is the man that puts all the audio together. Landon Coons is our master architect that helps produce each and every show for us. And Mike, when you talk about the race, and you talk about certainly this year with the 250th birthday of the United States, then we start thinking about 1976 and the bicentennial year. And there were so many special things in the state of Indiana and nation.